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Felices, felices, felices, felices, felices, felices, felices, felices, felices, felices, felices, felices, felices, felices, felices, felices, felices, felices, felices, felices, felices, felices, felices, felices, felices, felices, felices, felices, felices, felices, felices, felices, felices, felices, felices, felices, felices, felices, felices, felices, felices, felices, felices, felices, felices, felices, felices, felices, felices, felices, felices, felices, felices, felices, felices, felices, felices, felices, felices, felices, felices, felices, felices, felices, felices, felices, felices, felices, felices, felices, felices, felices, felices, felices, felices, felices, felices, felices, felices, felices, felices, felices, felices, felices, felices, felices, felices, felices, felices, felices, felices, felices, felices, felices, felices, felices, felices, felices, felices, felices, felices, felices, felices, felices, felices, felices, felices, felices, felices, felices, felices, felices, felices, felices, felices, felices, felices, felices, felices, felices, felices, felices, felices, felices, felices, felices, felices, felices, felices, felices, felices, felices, felices, felices, felices, felices, felices, felices, felices, felices, felices, felices,

You're on Electroshock. I'm Francois K. And that was 1 Plus 1 with an incredible remix by Deadmau5. Up next, Alex Gopher will help us take things up a level.

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bridge at the planetarium. Yo, this place makes the Star Defies look ghetto style. We got a quadraphonic sound system. We got water cool music. We got non-stop euphoria.

0: The Lord is my shepherd, I shall not want. He maketh me to lie down and green pastures.
1: Glory be to the Father, and to the Son, and to the Holy Ghost, as it was at the
0: beginning. Atta, Adonai, Elohim.
1: Hail Mary, full of grace, the Lord is with thee. Blessed art thou amongst women, and blessed
2: is the fruit of thy womb. Now I lay me down to sleep, I pray the Lord my soul to keep. If I die,
1: our Father who art in heaven, hallowed be thy name.
2: God bless thy kingdom come,
1: thy will be done, on earth as it is in heaven. Give us this day our daily bread, and forgive us our trespasses, as we forgive those who trespass against us. And lead us not into temptation, but deliver us from evil. Amen.
3: Who is God? Well, it's an invisible person, and he lives up in heaven. Up there.
4: God is somebody who rules the world. He's sort of like a spirit, I guess, up in outer space.
5: He kind of started all the plants growing, and he started people. Well, I guess he's kind of big and fat.
6: He can see us wherever we do. Whatever we do, he has such powerful eyes. He doesn't have millions and thousands and billions. And he can still see us when we're bad.
7: He could be sitting on the table right now, but you can't see him.
8: If he was a bad man, he'd make everything bad. He wouldn't have electricity. He wouldn't make people.
9: A lot of people think it's just a feeling, but I think he's a real person.

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There were partial glimpses, but she said nothing at all. This was upstream, and I was commonly a loud man choking in silence. 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

You're on Electroshock. I'm Francois K. And that was One Plus One with an incredible remix by deadmau5. Up next, Alex Gopher will help us take things up a level.

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Staying safe, enjoying the music without crashing your car.

ones and twos. This is my legendary three-deck marathon session, and I'm followed next month by DJ Pink Slip.

sanitarium. Yo, this place makes the starter pies look ghetto style. We got a quadraphonic sound system. We got water-cooled music. We got non-stop euphoria.

0: The Lord is my shepherd, I shall not want. He maketh me to lie down in green pastures.
1: Glory be to the Father, and to the Son, and to the Holy Ghost, as it was at the
0: beginning, Atta, Adonai, Elohim.
1: Hail Mary, full of grace, the Lord is with thee. Blessed art thou amongst women, and blessed
2: is the fruit of thy womb. Now I lay me down to sleep, I pray the Lord my soul to keep. If I die,
1: our Father who art in heaven, hallowed be thy name.
2: God bless
1: thy kingdom come, thy will be done, on earth as it is in heaven. Give us this day our daily bread, and forgive us our trespasses, as we forgive those who trespass against us, and lead us not into temptation, but deliver us from evil. Amen.
3: Who is God? Well, it's an invisible person, and he lives up in heaven, up there.
4: God is somebody who rules the world.

0: these other artists, and they're like, oh, what are you? And I'm like, oh, I'm a fiber artist. I'm proud of that. I think it's awesome.
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1: We're not in Bridgeport. We're in Miami.
3: We are in Miami.
1: Although we're talking Chicago, we are talking 1012 Gallery with their featured artist, Tally Halperin.
0: That's me.
1: Tally, welcome to the show.
4: Thank you for having me.
3: Day two, nada.
4: Yeah.
3: Yeah. How was day one for you?
4: Day one was good. I was a little on it. I was everywhere. I was talking to everybody. I was saying, hey, come to my booth if you want to. Not telling people things, you know. But
3: well, you can tell a story about how you did tell people to do something.
4: 100%.
3: Yeah. Is this a part that you enjoy?
4: Not at all.
3: Yeah.
4: Not at all. But it comes naturally to me.
1: That's
3: amazing. That's interesting.
1: Because I don't think it comes naturally. No. I always think we became artists because we were like, I would like some attention, but I would like it mostly about this thing that I've made. And I don't want you to spill it back on me. I just want you to think highly of me.
4: It's also uncommon for weavers. Weavers are known to be prickly. But technically, I'm not a weaver. I'm a painter. So I got the, what is it, like... some sparkle in my bones, like, you know, I'm ready to put on a show.
3: Okay.
4: Razzle dazzle. Okay. Chicago style.
1: Let's unpack that in a second, but first tell us about 1210 Gallery and what you brought to the fair and how you've ended up here.
4: God, I don't know how I ended up here.
1: 1210, we're
4: one
1: just like
4: step at a time.
3: Start with how your parents met.
4: On the Chicago Board of Trade.
3: Okay.
4: We are a Chicago family, 3 Gen from East Lakeview. But no, I was in grad school.
3: You threw up gang signs when you said that.
4: I did not.
3: Okay.
4: No, the Chicago Board of Trade. Mm. Not in New York. We are Chicago. Joshua found me on the MFA website at SAIC after I graduated and reached out to me. And we had a solo show last September. And you know me, I like to get my press. I like to be in the paper. I got a few writer friends and we did it big. And then I've been showing consistently since, which
1: That's
4: is
1: awesome.
4: Pretty cool because if you think about it, I'm a late in life weaver. I was a painter. I was a drug addict. And let's just say my painting was not doing well. It wasn't connecting with people. It wasn't connecting with me. And then I kind of got sober. I went to grad school and things started happening.
3: Was the drug part of the life in undergrad? Did it start prior to that?
4: Oh, prior.
3: Okay.
4: Oh, prior.
3: And did you have a taste for something specific or was it everything?
4: Everything and anything, but ketamine was my choice, drug
3: okay.
4: of choice.
3: Okay. I never did it.
1: I also have never done ketamine. So now I'm just like, that sounds like you had a real adventure though.
4: I was a wild child, like since I was 14.
3: Are you an only child?
4: I am a middle child, even worse.
3: Okay. Well, this kind of makes sense.
4: Yes. Yeah. No, it makes sense.
1: I mean, this is beside the point, but I did the other day. I was talking to my kids and I was like, your mom and I are thinking about having another kid. And my kids are like 15 and 12 and we can't have another kid. Like, we're out of breeding age. Mm-hmm. Like, I got a vasectomy. It's all that stuff's passed. But I, for whatever reason, I was like, we want to have another kid. And my younger son was just like, absolutely not. Like, he just hit the edge and was like, this is not happening. This is an outrage. Are you not satisfied with the 2 children you already have? You've betrayed me. You betrayed the family. This, you know, like the world was ending. And I was like, dude, I am just kidding.

0: You got him bad.
1: But yeah, he was on it.
2: And then Wilmer Valderrama jumped out from around the thing with his video camera.
0: Punked.
2: And he said, you got punked.
1: I've never seen the show Punked. I didn't know who you were talking about.
0: You don't need to. Yeah. It's just more of a cultural reference that you can reference, but...
1: I don't know.
0: You need to watch that.
1: I don't know.
2: Duncan, do you know about cultural references?
0: I hope so.
1: Like, mostly art ones. I mean, okay. If we're honest.
0: That's good. That's a good one to know.
2: So, started painting also prior to undergrad?
0: I was an artist my whole life. I was like one of those kids that was like, I'm three, you know, everyone wants to be a dancer and an astronaut. I was like, I'm an artist. I'm going to grad school. I want to be like Mike Kelly. Like, and I want to go to CalArts. Exactly. Exactly. I was like Paul McCarthy. Like, you know what I mean? Like, I was like doing research.
1: That explains the drug enthusiasm. Yeah.
0: No, literally. Yeah. And my parents, like, Tracy Emin was my hero since I was a child. My parents.
2: Where did this come from, though?
0: It's just who I am. I don't know. I'm confused about many things because I am bisexual, but I'm not confused about that.
2: Sure.
0: You know what I mean? Like, I was like always like, I am this and this is who I am. And my parents are freaks in their own right. And they were like, okay, like, go do your thing. And all my siblings are like that in their own regard.
2: But in different fields.
0: Yeah. My sister's a hand surgeon, but she's like, you know, on the spectrum, intense hand surgeon. My brother's just like...
2: She uses her hands to fix other hands.
0: Exactly.
2: That seems artistic.
0: It is artistic. And yeah. I mean, we're all fiber artists too, really.
2: Yeah?
0: Yeah.
2: Okay.
0: In their own way. They're more crafty.
2: Was that a thing that began at the home?
0: Oh, yeah.
2: At a young age?
0: Okay. Oh, yeah.
2: Was it like the summers, mom and dad take you to Michael's and say, like, what are you going to do this summer? You're going to read 10 books and what's the craft you want
0: to
2: do?
0: No, they sent me to SAIC in high school.
1: As you do as a good Chicago parent. Like,
0: exactly.
1: I mean, there are other schools you could send your child to summer camp to draw at that are maybe more affordable, but...
0: If you got the means.
1: Right.
0: And they're supportive.
1: Right. If you're working at the
0: board of trade. They're here.
1: They're here at the fair?
0: They're here at the fair. Well, they're not here right now. They're probably at the pool, but...
1: Dude, my parents rarely cross the street to see one of my shows.
0: Okay, technically, Miami is where our ancestors are from. So any excuse to come to Miami... They will come to Miami.
2: So three generations of Chicago, but your ancestors.
0: So my great grandma. So we're three gen from East Lakeview in Chicago, but my great grandma was also a socialite in Miami. So she was back and forth Chicago, Miami socialite.
2: Okay.
0: Mostly Miami.
2: So did.
0: So we grew up coming.
2: Did Dana know your grandmother? Our other.
0: Oh, wait. Which Dana?
1: Dana Bassett.
0: I was just with. Her sister yesterday. No, I don't think so, but I did talk to her Liza Iyer's birthday party.
1: Tally, what's in the booth? Tell us what you brought to Miami.
0: Okay.
2: Flash forward.
0: So we have one piece that is from our solo show of last year, Hanging Up Right Now. I call these like Frankenstein hides. I'm a collage artist, and these are multiple woven textiles that are kind of pieced together like weird collages, and they're kind of nuts, and they're stretched on the wall, hanging off the wall, and they're heavily embellished with rhinestones, embroidery. One of my mentors called them like low relief sculptures. They're very like hard to document because of that, and very shiny. The other piece is it's called an echo weave on a floor loom, so it's very much like an oil slick, and it's cut up and pieced together with digitally hand woven weavings with glitter and a lot of sewing and embroidery on that piece. I have two new pieces that are felted and a lot of hanging stuff. One is a reference to Gregor Rocky's Nowhere and my time in LA. And the other piece is kind of a beating of a skeleton riding a motorcycle or a Grim Reaper, really. Yeah.
2: All right. I think we got the visual picture there.
1: Rock and roll.
0: I was in a punk band. I am secretly punk. Ex-punk.
2: Oh, we're punkers.
0: I saw your shirt. I know.
1: What was your band called?
0: Deadbeat Club.
1: Nice.
2: That's good.
0: It's a B-52 reference to that one song.
2: Tell us a little bit about the band.
0: The band is honestly one of my biggest inspirations in my art practice. I was unhinged. I was in a mental hospital. These babes had to put up with so much from me. But it was a very spiritual experience. All of that work in there, actually, a big part of it is actually inspired by my band. I was at Smith College, which is a lesbian school in Western Massachusetts. and I went to Hampshire College.
2: Newsflash. Do you go there to learn to be a lesbian?
0: Yes. Like in the Facebook page on the little like icon, it was a rainbow flag. Okay. Like, and so I was at Smith and we'd go over to Hampshire College, which is like where Elliot Smith went, my hero. And Ken Burns, everybody.
1: Your heroes are like a litany of miserable people.
0: I went to Smith because Sylvia Plath went there. And then, so I went to Hampshire and we were in Saga, which is the, you know, what's it called? Where you eat food and Nirvana.
2: Cafeteria?
0: The cafeteria. Yeah. Nirvana had play there. And the lead singer of my would-be band was singing. And it was the monologue from the movie Nowhere, which that piece in my booth is based off of. And it shook me so much to my core that I transferred schools to Hampshire. And I would go see her in her band. And I'd always be like, when you want to stop playing with these loser boys, let's meet up. And I didn't know any of these people. And I somehow manipulated all the punkest, baddest babes on campus to be in a band with me.
2: What did you play?
0: I played guitar and I sang.
2: Okay, so you're a real band member.
0: Yeah, we picked up the guitar for it. We did some.
2: Not a bassist, not a drummer.
0: Okay, those are like the coolest. I'm sorry.
2: I'm not saying they're not cool. They're like, just not members of the band.
0: No offense to me. I think second guitar is a little, but I'm not. You know, I picked it up for the band.
1: I think most bands benefit from a second guitarist.
0: I agree.
1: You gotta kind of fill out that sound a little bit.
2: Especially on stage.
1: Yeah. Like, especially, like, touring. Yeah, I get it. You want to do two parts, but, like...
0: Ooh, and then there's
1: some bands, like Guns N' Roses, when you see the two completely discordant parts that those two humans are playing, and then they just come right back into sync as though, like, sometimes it blows my mind.
0: I mean, that's the magical part about music. And, I mean, that's what's kind of... So, I work at this place. I'm going to plug where I work. It's called Loom Room Chicago. So I work with a digital loom, which is a semi-automatic computer-assisted loom. But people don't understand it's a hand-woven cloth. So you are weaving it. It's not printing it for you. You are like the ink on the printer, and it assists you. And there are only two public access studios of these looms in the country, and one is in Chicago, run by Hope Wong, who's an amazing artist. And we're in the Fulton Market District. But we talk about this a lot. Like, you know, when you're playing with music and it's like this connection with everybody and you're like telepathically, there's something about weaving like that because it is such a rhythmic, repetitive, spiritual, like prayer motion. And especially when other people are weaving in the same room and it's just like you hear the shuttles, and we do that a lot. But we talk about that a lot, is that like telepathy that we all have as like craft people. Weird connection, but it does happen.
2: So there was a jumping off point there you said you were inspired by your own music.
0: I don't know if it's by my music, but I was inspired by my time with my band.
2: Okay.
0: We were in Western Mass, and it is just punk. Like, the aesthetics that I carry in my work, I have in these pieces in the booth, I did a bleached warp. I made merch that was all bleached, and none of it has survived. And it was iconic. And people know about it. I'll meet people from Western Mass, and they'll be like, I was at your shows. I had that shirt. Like, and, you know, I always have, like, hanging threads. And it's these, all the people I know, another artist in Chicago, Mikey Mosier, he was also at school with me, and we have similar collage punk aesthetics, different, but it's like this weird overlap. But yeah, so it really informed my aesthetics.
1: So I'm just going to give Miami a second here. I wanted to talk a little bit about the aesthetics of your weavings. Cause when you talk about them as weavings, I think there's like a certain kind of thing that pops into everybody's mind, but that's, like, they don't really feel like that when you're standing in front of them. Like, the palette's, like, darker and purple and pink and kind of, but not in a way where it's, like, assertively pop art. But they definitely have, like, an inflection of, like, pop art from punk zines or, like, that kind of flavor. And then there's a ton of loose threads that feel like they're kind of pulling and framing the work. But they don't feel like weaving.
0: No, you're so right. It's because I'm kind of a labor freak. I'm a very spiritual person. I grew up very religious. And it's kind of funny because I'm
2: what
0: the
2: most... What is the background?
0: I grew up modern Orthodox Jewish, but we quickly became out of that. If my parents hear me say we grew up modern Orthodox, they're like, no, you didn't. But we did. We were in... Like, they're such liars. I'm a liar, too. We're all liars.
2: Why do they sound like that?
0: If you met her, you'd know. She'll be here soon. Y'all know. She's really like that. And we're like the exact same, but like enemies. Me and my mom. We're like the best. We're besties. We're enemies. We're like one in the same. It's really weird. But yeah, so I don't know what I was even saying about this weaving
1: the aesthetics of the
2: they were informed by your religious upbringing.
0: Oh, the labor. I think of labor. I read this article in grad school that was like making is being, like working with my hands as a sense of prayer to heal myself. And that's what the collage is. I have all these pieces of a ton of weavings, a ton of embroideries. I don't know where they belong, but I'll piece them together. And I put found objects. And it's kind of like making something whole that's lost, which is what I feel. I have borderline personality disorder. I have felt that my whole life. Now that I'm sober, I don't as much. But it's this act of healing and mending. And also, I don't claim this anymore, and I really disavow it. But I was a club kid for 10 years. So in my forsaken city of Chicago, I do not support. I do support, but my best friends are great DJs. But I don't go out anymore. But... You know, I do think that aesthetic has really, like, there is like a pop, and somebody said acoustic aesthetic to the work that I think has some sort of, that comes through a bit. It's like lived experience.
2: How would you describe acoustic aesthetic?
0: Like, you know, that green piece, for example, in my booth that is fully...
2: Oh, I thought you were referencing Greenpeace for a second. I was like, that's a
0: joke. Oh my God, that's amazing. I'm like, we're talking about politics or whatever. Is that politics? I don't know. It's like state funded. It's like fully stoned, right? But the background of that weaving is a clipping from the 90s from some weird magazine, a gamer magazine, of a DJ setup and like vinyl tables. And you can randomly tell. Somebody said that about that piece without me giving that reference to how the piece was created.
2: I hear a lot of weavers talk about the meditative process of it, and it gets kind of talked about a lot in the statements in terms of time, passage of time, and kind of the meditation. Is that just like, do you find that to be an inherent quality of the process, like, or is it that people who are kind of in that mindset find that thing, or like where's the starting point of that?
0: I think it is inherent if it's going well, but I think with the digital looms, for example, like they are mostly private owned or in universities, so you are on a time crunch, or if you're renting it, you are paying a lot of money, so it is not meditative. Like it's a little bit meditative for me because I work at the place where I have access, so you know, I have a little bit more flexibility, but it is not great. Like, you know, but technically, if you had unlimited time, it would be. The warping process is amazing, as long as you're doing it right. I have warped. They call it the warp from hell that I did at my job, my first warp. We're putting it in rehab right now. But, you know, it can be the worst, most frustrating thing. We're troubleshooting the loom right now. But I think on the floor loom, especially if you know what you're doing, it is naturally meditative. That essay I was talking about, they connected the movement of beating the you know, the weft to every single culture and like every single like kind of prayer, really. And in my own culture, you know, davening is a kind of prayer, and it's like when you are praying, and that is the same motion as using the beater and weaving.
2: That makes sense.
0: It can be fun. It can be really frustrating.
2: How much is this digital loom?
0: They are from Norway, and they can range from like $50,000 to $100,000. And so most of them...
2: Do you guys want to go in on one together?
0: No.
2: Oh.
0: No.
1: I have enough debt?
0: I would go... If we wanted to go in on a digital embroidery machine, hell yeah.
2: Okay.
0: That's $15,000, and I need one of those.
2: Okay.
0: But, you know, with
2: Let's talk off mic.
0: Okay, great. They have three at SAIC of these looms. Cranbrook has one, you know.
2: And so talk a little bit about, mention again the name of the place where this loom is, where you're working.
0: I work at Loom Room, LMRM. It's honestly my dream job. I'm a tech of these looms. I'm a very analog person. I'm like a collage artist, paper artist, and then here I am working on a digital loom. I never thought I could do that. And I'm a studio manager, really.
2: And so do you work with, then I would assume, not just the machines, but then the students that are coming in to use it?
0: Yeah, we have renters.
2: Okay. And does the teaching process or the kind of educational process fold into your practice in any way? Or is it an organic output from, you know, like it takes patience and a different kind of patience to deal with people learning?
0: I think I like actually people learning who are humble. I really struggle with people who teach weaving, who haven't woven in a long time, who have the really big egos. And I'm like, let the loom humble you and break you. Ego death at loom room. That's what I always say. Because like the people who are just like breaking threads and are just happy to be there, I'm like, that's the best attitude, no expectations. But I mean, for me, we do a lot of workshops. I'm not doing like the consultations yet because I don't know if y'all know this about me. I cannot describe anything. Like Hope's always like, describe this loom to somebody. And I'm always like saying wild shit. And she's like, what did you even just say? I'm getting better at that. But like we have workshops and like, I'm doing like double cloth structures that I would never have done, you know, just because we had some amazing artist Kendall from the weaving mill and the passementry mill come through and we did a little exchange of knowledge, you know, that kind of stuff. It's like really ever expansive. We had an intern who's just brilliant, who's we're out learning things from them too.
1: So I'm kind of curious about how people intersect with a looming, like the thing that I related to there was like, yeah, when you go to the loom room, you rent time on that loom and you're real confident because you've been teaching weaving in some capacity for like 20 years, but you're not working on the loom 30 hours a week anymore.
0: No,
1: like
0: literally.
1: You did that for 5-10 years. And how I relate to that is like, yes, I can do this litho, and then I can be like, I'll be like, oh, I've done one litho in the last 4 or 5 years. Like I have a full reboot. Like I gotta check the process. I gotta make sure I've hit the steps. I gotta ask a bunch of questions, and it's like every time I hit the table saw at the brilliant college I work at in Chicago, I'm like, meh, I'm gonna have to ask one of the techs like exactly what the rules are because I'm gonna use this differently than we teach students to use it.
2: Why are you running into the table saw so often?
1: They put it in my office, so it's just like I am always trying to negotiate.
2: It's probably not good for dust on the monitor.
1: I could just see myself in the portrait of the human you're talking about, Tyler.
0: I could see myself in it. And the loom humbles me every day, you know?
2: But I think it's important for students to see you be humbled by your own practice.
0: I'm humbled by my own practice all the damn time.
2: I think it's important. Like, it's not valuable for a demo to go perfectly well, if I'm going to be honest, because it looks, when you make a thing look effortless, it just feels like the gulf between where I'm at as a student and where I want to be as, like, a good maker here of this field or discipline, it makes it feel like an impossible jump. But if you see where your mentor or your instructor are making small little errors and happily working through them, talking out loud about like, oh, this happens, I think that we humanize those processes to the students in a way that makes it feel accessible.
0: I'm going to pivot this a little bit, but
2: no, okay.
0: I'm in charge. I'm in charge now.
2: You are.
1: It is your interview.
2: It's your interview.
0: I came to weaving kind of late. I had a business painting on clothing for a really long time, and I was living in LA. I wasn't making enough money to cover my rent, and
1: you're gonna hear this full pivot as we return with Tally Halperin right after this break. 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
2: We're back.
1: This is Bad at Sports with Tally Halperin. Tally, you were just about to talk about the pivot and being broke in L.A. and painting on T-shirts.
0: I was painting on T-shirts, some fun stuff. But, you know, one of my friends was the assistant to Howard Dina Pindell, is still the assistant to Howard Dina Pindell, represented by Garth Green and Gallery in New York. And she reached out to me and was like, hey, do you need a job that pays you a lot of money? And I was like, yes. Hell yeah. And it was for a famous fifth-gen Navajo weaver, Melissa Cody, in Long Beach, California. And she taught me how to weave. She gave me a loom created by her dad.
2: Wow.
0: A huge deal. And I had always wanted to learn how to weave. And this is a thing with, I wasn't sober yet, but I was leaning into getting sober. I knew I had a bad problem. I was kind of living in a trifecta of hell in L.A. I love L.A., but it was just my lifestyle. But that was one of the moments where a miracle fell into my lap, that job. And I had always wanted to learn how to weave. And I was like, I don't know how I'm going to, you know, ever learn that. Oh, it's just like something I would like to do, you know. And it happened, you know, through Melissa and her generosity. And, you know, after I went to grad school and I got sober and I started, you know, using the digital loom at SAIC, they kind of poached me to come there to use that. But, you know, there's a huge learning curve. You have to do patterning. You have to do drafting just like on the floor loom digitally. And it's not in my nature. And so I started the embellishment process because my weavings weren't coming out as I wanted them to. I was just like, how I learned was super haphazard. I was just on the loom and riding it. Like, yeah. I didn't know what was happening. I was weaving it upside down and backwards. Like, I didn't know what I was doing. And the weavings came out, but I just ended up post-processing them and heavily embellishing them. And now I don't, you know, for me, you know, this tool often is used for photo reproduction because that's what you can do on this loom. But you can also order them from Walmart for $30. For me, most of the weavings that come off these looms are boring as hell. And again, when we talk about the labor and the post-processing, I'm all about post-processing. And I'm like, how can we push this? You know, I'm doing a collab with my boss, Marat. I'm going to be in a show at Boulder Museum of Contemporary Art. And we're doing like a plexiglass frame with like a fillet netting and like this wild piece that we're suspending from the ceiling of the museum, you know. And like, you know, how can we keep pushing it is kind of how I'm always doing it.
2: So am I reading this that the embellishment at first was it intending to hide the upside down and backwards?
0: No, I would just flip it. It was more like the coloring was off and I needed to have a little bit more contrast.
2: Okay.
0: But, you know, embroidery was in my nature. Like I had always been embroidering as part of my art practice, self-taught, but I really just like leaned into those tools. Same with the rhinestones. It's like, you know, drag queens really taught me how to do makeup and all this stuff. So I was just like, let's rhinestone. My mom loves rhinestones. I was like, let's rhinestone this. And then I was like, what about beads? What about studs? Like, what about earrings? Like, what other languages of material can we use to push this texturally? And like, even when I was a painter, I would do gouache, watercolor, acrylic, you know, flash, you know, what kind of depth? And it wasn't enough, but like, what kind of depth can I get? And that's kind of what I do with my embellishment.
2: So when you went sober, did that show up as a shift visually in the work?
0: Yeah. I don't know what happened, that the click, but something like all of a sudden my work reached people. And not like my work is to reach people, but, you know, my mission is, and it's always been this way. When I was a kid, I was struggling. And Tracy Emin and all these artists that were talking about like sexual assault and, you know, all these things that reached me and made me feel like I wasn't alone. And so my whole goal, my whole life was, I'm going to make work that's talking about stuff that's taboo, that nobody wants to talk about. And all my work is about stuff that nobody wants to talk about because it's too taboo. Because maybe I can reach somebody or make somebody feel not alone, or like, you know, so all my work is narrative based, but I think it just made more sense. Like, I think before I was kind of doing like trippy paintings, and I just think they didn't make sense, even to myself.
2: And so do you, you were talking a little bit, like just moments before we got on mic, about like navigating that first day of like, or maybe it was on mic, of talking to people. And we were talking about how many artists kind of get into the field because they imagine themselves not having to necessarily talk to people. So, but you're saying now you're reaching an audience. How does that allow you to have direct conversations as opposed to the indirect conversations that, like, you're reaching people through the work? But do you enjoy then pivoting that into like a real conversation with your audience? And, and, you know, what are you finding the responses from your audience in that regard?
0: Honestly, really great. I don't know, especially when I talk to fellow addicts, especially like certain kind of AA groups that aren't just AA, or anybody who's in any anonymous groups, that's what's really fulfilling. But yeah, I love to talk to everybody. But I think it is hard, you know, just being an artist, putting yourself out there vulnerably. It's embarrassing.
2: You don't strike me as somebody who gets embarrassed.
0: I went to a show last night where everyone was cool. And it's funny, when I was using drugs, I always didn't think I was cool, you know, and now I don't care. Like, I am happy with who I am. I have self-worth for the first time in my life. But I went to the show and everybody treated me like I was invisible. Like, that bothers me. But, you know, what can you do? It's the art world.
2: And feeling invisible was akin to feeling embarrassed?
0: No, I just internalize it.
2: Okay.
0: More embarrassed for them, really.
1: Well, that, I mean, I think that is what I was going to point to, is that just like, they're all having that same weird trip where you're like, oh, I don't understand how to relate to these people, because it's also transactional, based on some sort of clout score that you perceive. But you also, like, you know, like, somebody was over here the other day and they were like, you guys just look like art handlers. Like, why are the art handlers doing this? And I was like, oh, because we're from Chicago and we don't have to care.
0: This is Chicago, baby.
1: Yeah. We're not worried about it.
2: A little tent of Chicago.
0: No offense. Those people were all from New York.
1: Yeah, we care about what things mean and why you would do them.
2: For a second, I thought you were talking about a person named Noah Fence.
0: Oh, my God. That's my new drag name that I came up with.
2: Just now?
0: No, like, I've been saying that for a few weeks.
2: Okay.
0: Noah Fence.
2: Noah Fence.
0: Noah Fence.
2: Noah Fence.
0: Noah Fence. Yeah, you know, speaking of art market people, Chicago people are generous as hell. Shout out to Noelia Towers, who's showing at DeBoer right now. Like, one of the most generous artists ever. Great career. Like, no, I lived in L.A. I've been in New York. The people in Chicago will put you on.
1: Yes, we will.
2: I do think that that is that is absolutely the spirit that I was struck by on day one of moving there. Just, like, walking past people on the street with my dog, like, I got smiles and nods in a way that, like, the other places I lived was not. And I do think that that energy is there, is ultimately helpful, generous. It's why I don't ever want to move.
0: We also do have an amazing fiber arts community. It's interesting too, because there's maybe one or two other fiber booths here with fiber pieces, not even full booths. And I said that to somebody last night and they're like, thank God. And I'm like, they're like, Basel's all fiber art. And it's interesting because there is still the hierarchy. Like, so I did this studio visit with this gallerist last year, and she said, you know, I'm an ex-painter, but she said to me, you know, painting doesn't make sense in the digital world. You take a picture of a painting. She says, but the weavings do make sense. Fiber art makes sense because it's a pixel. And that, I was like, so that fiber arts is having a moment. It used to be just a woman's craft and used to be looked down on. But it's still funny because it's like, I'm talking to these other artists and they're like, oh, what are you? And I'm like, oh, I'm a fiber artist. I'm proud of that. I think it's awesome. But, you know, everyone's like, oh, what? Okay, you're a what? A weaver?
2: That's interesting that the connection of the tactility of the material being very legible through, I mean, the resolution of our images is getting better and better always, right? So the last time I zoomed in on a Photoshop and got to the point where it was pixelated was a while ago. Like, I'm not correcting things on the nuanced scale that I once did, because so much it feels right. But there's something interesting about the connection of this, like, old, some of our oldest practices as a, are we humans? Is that what we call ourselves?
1: I don't know what you call yourself.
0: Why is that like a song?
2: Yeah, the Killers, like, I think.
0: Totally.
2: Yeah. No, we're dancers, right?
0: Yes.
2: Yes.
0: Are we bones? I don't know. That's a different song by the Killers.
2: So I'd like this connection that you're making of, like, kind of the oldest surfaces with the newest surface. Do you find that's an ongoing active conversation in the fiber community? Or is it just a thing that you're talking about that you notice?
0: I think it's just what we're talking about that we notice, especially because I'm using a digital loom in part.
2: Okay.
0: Digital embroidery and hand embroidery. It's something we literally, it is the first binary, you know, the weaving. I mean, even on a floor loom, it's the first binary. Zeros and ones, you know.
1: And in rows in the same, in a very similar kind of logic pattern.
2: You're comfortable in this time of talking about being binary?
0: Well, I told you I was confused. And don't tell my mother. She's like, you're confused.
2: Oh, so she knows you're confused.
0: Yes.
2: But you don't want her to know that you would corroborate that.
0: Yes. She doesn't need to know that. Absolutely. I mean, I'm sure she'll listen to this and be like,
2: will she listen?
0: I don't know. She'll give up. She has really bad ADHD. She'll give up after 5 seconds.
1: So I wanted to talk about spectacle and the spectacle of craft.
0: Ooh.
1: In the context of your work, especially as you're talking about, like, making these big hanging pieces. But one of the things that I was thinking about as I was in the booth with them is there's a kind of spectacle and there's a kind of embrace of spectacle. The second you use glitter or the second you use a rhinestone or bejewel something, it gets into that. But also that, like, the text elements feel like they're referring to kind of the neon sign spaces, and the tactility of them feels spectacular in some way.
0: I mean, yeah, all my text is found. So it sometimes is from signs or things like that, and they're all pieced together separately. So I do think there is a spectacle, and I also think there's a spectacle in using your own body in your work. And, like, you know, it's kind of an exploitation of, you know, your youth, of your looks, you know, like Cindy Sherman, whatever. And as she got older, it shifted. And yeah, I don't know. I think, you know, as, like, you know, it's funny. I talk about confused. I always identified as non-binary for years. And then I grew up my hair and everyone's like, what? What is this now? But I think, you know, there's something also of being sexualized as a young age. Since, you know, I hit puberty, and I think there is this, like, reclamation of objectifying myself in my work, because I do have a lot of self-portraiture. But I think that's also part of the spectacle. And part of the spectacle is also, like, putting my secrets out in the open. And one time, you know, I had text in a piece that people couldn't read, and they asked me what it said. And I was like, oh, no, I don't want to read that. And I was, like, reading it, and it was just humiliating. But, yeah, I mean, you use... You know, in painting, as I learned, it's you manipulate the eye. So how can I manipulate the eye with this texture, with this glitter, with this, you know, I think some of the text you're talking about, it's all sewed with a satin stitch. So it really pops out with a very bright colors. Embroidery, too. Like, how can I make that your eye work?
2: My eye is working.
0: That's good. That's a blessing.
2: My eye is working.
0: That's a blessing from above.
2: But it needs glasses.
0: I was just about to say.
2: Yeah.
0: Good thing you got those big glasses. Big glasses. Post 30 glasses. All my friends turned 30 and got glasses just like that.
1: So we talked a little bit about the booth, the three pieces in the booth.
0: One on the outside.
1: Oh, I didn't see the one on the outside.
0: That's the one with the, it's the Grim Reaper riding a motorcycle to hell.
1: The rock and roll one.
0: Yeah.
1: So tell us about the solo show at 1210 and what work was in that we're not seeing in this context or that we haven't kind of talked around the edges of.
0: Some of it is in, you know, if other ones sell, it will be out. But most of it sold or is out.
2: Congrats.
0: Ooh, how do I even describe it? Is there any way that you're in specifically you're thinking?
1: Well, I'm just trying to think about, like, so we talked about the pieces in this show. I'm just wondering about the pieces in that show.
0: So, you know, that show also, I went to a residency and I did my first hand-painted warp. And it was, so it's kind of like a tie-dye warp. Warps are the vertical strings, they call them, in my job, they call them the up-down strings are the warp and the weft are the left-right strings. And so it's this beautiful, like, tie-dye and a lot of found text. So, you know, and a lot of big waffle weaves. So, you know, just like on your shirt, on a waffle, you can have really big, thick, textural waffle and basket weaves, which is just a regular basket, you know, weaving. And so it's a lot of those. It's a lot of the digital embroideries. And again, that was my first show where I really pieced together different weavings in the sense, I called them my Frankenstein hides, where they're really stretched on the wall. And they all have, they're all hung with these weird little magnets with like eight balls or dice on them. And they're all off the wall, like at like 3 inches or so. So it was three hanging weavings. And then the rest are like these weird stretched Frankenstein guys.
2: Within the fiber community, you know, I mean, you're bending the craft, you know, like in, I think in the embellishment of it, you know, there's, I don't know, like there's an austerity, I think, to the deep tradition of fiber, right? Mm-hmm. And then I guess I'm curious about how broadly your work is received by, like, is the fiber community an embracing community?
0: I think so. Or, like, some of my favorite weavers are super supportive of me. But, yeah, it's funny. I'm not a weaver. Like, I am not precious. I will not draft. I will buy some drafts and patterns off people.
2: Tell me what, like, you won't draw. Is that what you mean by draft?
0: No, so when you make a weaving file, like even on the floor loom, you have a tie up and like a pattern pretty much that you're like, like it's so confusing to explain it. Hope my boss would explain this so well. But pretty much you input a design into your file when you put it in the digital loom and connect it. And I don't like to build my own because okay. I'm annoying. And it takes the brain I don't have. Like, I'm rough and tumble. Like I say, I ride that S to hell. Like, you know, I just rock it. My sewing machine, I ride it to hell. I just go so hard. But so I just kind of use what I use. Like, I'm not precious in the way that most weavers are. But, you know, I think weavers have a big approach. A lot of people just get theirs mill woven and then they edit them post, you know, mine are hand woven. But so I do think some of my favorite artists are super supportive out here and will share your work. They're represented by great galleries. And some of my friends who are painters are super supportive as well. But yeah, I'm like not a weaver because I'm not precious. I cut up everything. I ruin things. Like, it's just part of my nature. Nothing precious.
1: That feels very punk to me.
2: Oh, absolutely.
0: Oh,
2: punk.
0: Yeah. Hairy.
2: I just think about like my experience of trying to push the edges of what I wanted painting to be while I was in graduate school and how the more traditional practitioners, like, I very much enjoyed and appreciated the things that they were doing with the kind of the historical craft of painting. And I was just struck by how angry my paintings made them, you know, and like that I was, you know, like I'm ruining painting by trying to do things that are not, you know, kind of born within this tradition. And, you know, with the craft of fiber work being even older than that, I'm just trying to perceive how much embracing versus like being frustrated that you're not like representing weaving well in the world.
0: I don't know. I think that they kind of like that it's a different taste, like take on it, I guess. Like even Hope, my boss, she is so like, even at the job, like I'm throwing weights, like I'm throwing everything, I'm a mess. And she is so delicate and normal, and like she's not normal, but she's like, she's paced and metered, and like she's always like, she would never do half the stuff I do, and she's always looking at it and like, that looks really bad. Let's do this. Like, she'll give me some advice, but she does appreciate that. What, like, just because I wove it, it is not done. You know what I mean? And I do think my process disturbs many weavers, but I don't think that means they don't like it. Like,
2: sure.
0: And also, they're not really in the, they don't really see it. Like, my good friends, I'll send them pictures of being like, what? And also, I have a studio in my room. Like, I need a studio. If y'all know, if anybody feels like offering me a studio on the north side of Chicago, looking for one. But I work in my room.
2: I could tell you where I had, we used to have one.
0: Oh, yeah?
2: Off mic, yeah.
0: Okay, great.
2: Yeah.
0: But, so I'm like, work in my room, it's a mess. I'm sending pictures to my friends. Everything's on my bed. My dog's on my bed, sleeping there with all my stuff everywhere. Like, you know, So
2: pet hair is part of the material.
0: She's kind of hyperallergenic, but she is pink, so she could be in my felting. I save it. I have a pink dog.
2: I saw.
0: She's famous. Yeah. Oh, you did see.
2: Yeah,
0: she is
2: saw.
0: Famous, so.
2: Yeah, I had to stop working out of my home for a while because like cat hair was part of the materials and it was frustrating.
0: I think it would help me get more sculptural too. Everybody knows it.
2: So what are the things that you are kind of our most new cutting edge for you? Like what, you know, it sounds like you are kind of maybe not intentionally, but always bringing like maybe not intentionally seeking out to bring in the new thing, but it sounds like you're very open to figuring out how to fold the new thing in when you come across it, at least. I mean, what are the newest things that you're excited to be bringing into your process?
0: It is really intentional. Like, I think I, as an artist, I never want to rest on my laurels of production. Just because I got attention or sold some pieces, I'm not going to repeat the same thing just for commercial sake.
2: That's hard, right?
0: Yeah. I mean, know. Everything's hard.
2: As a person who's trying to make a living with your visual art to change it up frequently.
0: Yeah, I think that, you know, there's so many techniques that you can always try new things. So I guess my new thing on one of the pieces in this show, I did, you know, most of my fringe just hangs there. I'm like, how can I get this more sculptural and kind of have, you know, it kind of cascade on the wall and take up more space? So I'm forever trying to get more sculptural and try to incorporate new hanging mechanisms. I don't really want to stretch things. I don't really want to have them hanging from just the bar. That's like what most weavings are. Lately, I put in this piece in this show in Berkeley, and it is my favorite piece ever, but I'm trying to incorporate like quilting techniques. I don't know how to quilt, but I'm taking weavings and I'm doing embroideries and I'm stuffing them. And I'm like having different layers so that there's depth to them, and then wrapping them in Nuno felting, which is... Nuno felting is a wool and silk wet felting that is, it is a, do you want to know something cool about wet felting?
2: Yeah.
0: So it is like the first textile that is not a binary. It is just made from friction and agitation.
2: You're kind of like poking the material.
0: No, you're rolling it. Because it's wet and you put like soap on it. And on the Wikipedia for wet felting, they say that a monk had a blister and put a piece of wool in his shoe. And that was the first piece of wet felting. And that's on the Wikipedia. You can check that out.
2: Have we preserved this wet foot felt somewhere?
0: I hope so.
2: Can we go visit?
0: In the Vatican.
1: So as we're wrapping up, I want to ask a couple of questions about the context of fiber work, right? Because you kind of introduced it a little bit earlier and mentioned that Basel is expected to be filled with fiber work. And definitely we saw fiber be real heavy at
2: Expo
1: Chicago. But Nada doesn't have a lot of fiber work this year. There is a bunch of ceramics. And as the hipster fair, context, Nada is our favorite fair, mostly because Heather Hubbs is rad, but also because it's always been a kind of forward-looking hipster kind of space. And then the big fair is like what we think we can charge a ton of money for. So that feels like fiber is ascendant, but everything has its moment and everything is cyclical. But do we get to still think about fiber arts as... a derided space when it sort of has taken over a market space?
0: What do you mean?
1: Like, so when, like, that kind of idea of fiber arts being kind of like the women's work crafty kind of space feels like we no longer believe that. Like, it is equally powerful as a visual tradition and as a craft tradition and as a meaning space. But somehow that, like, the language still lingers around.
0: I think it does. I mean, even looking at this space, like, this is the spot. And I think I'm the only booth that's just fiber, you know? And that's really weird. Like, we're in the Not a Project space area. All my favorite weavers are at Basel. So I don't know if it's just like a catching up thing. I do know it's a different market. Like, people have a hard time selling necessarily fiber. I don't think they do, but I think if you have collectors who collect paintings, they don't really know what they're doing with a fiber piece.
1: It requires a lot more dusting.
0: Or less. I don't know.
1: Vacuuming?
0: Yeah.
2: Well, it doesn't simply just hang on one nail or hanger on the wall. It requires a little bit more installation, I guess.
0: I think just because I see the moment and like other fiber artists, I think there's still a long way to go. It's like Annie Albers, legend. Like, I think things are happening, but not enough. Like, you know, I don't think we're peaking. I think it's a slow and steady race with fiber, but I don't think we're there yet. I mean, I was a little shocked that there was not, like, this is the fair and there's not much.
2: Shots fired, Nada.
1: Yeah.
0: Literally.
1: Well, shots fired.
2: The gun
1: Nada.
2: Just got pulled out.
0: Oh, my God. Oh my gosh. Don't start a riot.
2: No, you pulled the gun out.
1: I want to.
2: Why are we both holding the same gun at the same time?
0: I was in the Chicago Reader. Miko Coporelli was giving me a Chicago Reader interview, and I said, "Painting is dead." They did not quote that. Let's just say that.
2: It's not news, and it was never true, and it is true, and it's been true.
0: 100%.
2: Yeah.
0: Yeah, maybe that's why they didn't quote it.
2: Yeah, because you probably had like everybody other, knows that other grander things.
0: I know, they're talking about all my addictions instead.
2: Mm.
1: And photos of your dog.
0: Exactly.
1: Yeah. Do better then, internet. We need our criticism about art, not dogs.
0: But I also think, like, even talking to these artists, like, usually artists are the ones who put you on and help you. Like, you know, and that's what I found in this fair is that people were really nice to artists. And they were, like, talking to me, introducing me to their dealers, blah, blah, blah. But I went to this other show last night, and I think they were all painters, and they were all looking down on me.
2: Mm.
0: And I'm like, okay.
2: That's a painter thing.
0: I know! And I was in the painting department at SAIC.
2: Painters can be real b-holes.
1: I am so bad at networking.
0: I love that word. So you're doing it right now, babe.
1: Oh, am I?
0: Yeah, you're doing it on the air. So
1: cool.
0: Maybe you're doing it, like, actually, or not, or, like, fronting.
1: No, that... I like meaningful exchange. I don't want to be at that party with those painters.
0: No, me either.
1: I want to be at the punk rock bar in Miami. That's like the only thing I like doing while we're here.
0: We did go to the Dolly Zine place, and they had some cool books. I bought one.
1: The Dolly Zine place is cool.
0: That was cool.
2: Duncan, will you take me to some of these places?
1: I mean, the punk bar, yes, but I think the Dolly Zine place will be closed when we're up.
0: Maybe y'all should wear matching outfits.
2: That's,
1: we are wearing
2: that does kind of happen.
1: Sports shirts.
0: I know.
2: Yeah,
0: I do know, but like, I mean, like color.
2: It was yesterday.
1: Ryan has many black ones. Today is just in a purple one.
0: No, I love the purple one.
2: Thank you.
0: It's so fab.
2: I like your shirt.
0: I wore it for today.
2: Yeah.
1: Did you? You didn't.
0: No.
1: Did you?
0: No. I used to make my own clothing, and guess what? I never want to wear my own clothing ever again.
1: Yeah, that's fair. Tally Halperin.
0: That
1: this
0: is
1: has
0: me.
1: Been bad at sports. Thank you for joining us.
0: Thank you for having me. This was such a pleasure.
1: We are badatsports.com, threadless, badatsports.threadless.com. 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
2: And since he won't do it himself, let's thank Duncan McKenzie.

threats of raids and immigration enforcement coming to Chicago. The Illinois Coalition for Immigrant and Refugee Rights is advising all residents, don't open the door for immigration officers. 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Families also should provide their children's school with an emergency contact in case parents are detained. The best way to defend our community is to know and defend our rights. 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

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We'd like to get together now and do another Afro Soca Soul tune for you. This one we call Na Man Pass Man, Na Iron the Cut Iron. Okorinju, Okorinlo, Irin Lenin.

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So nobody told me what to do, and there was no preconception of what to do.

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I'd like to just continue to be able to express myself as best as I can in history. And I feel like I have a lot of work to do still. You know, I'm a student of the drums. And I'm also a teacher of the drums too.